0: Brett Hunnick puts the pedal to the metal. 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The musicians of the Pittsburgh Symphony Orchestra also support this program. Hannah Ishizaki was born in Pittsburgh in 2000. She became the youngest woman ever to have a premiere with the Pittsburgh Symphony in 2017. Hannah joined the music director of the orchestra on stage to introduce her new music.
1: The very first time we spoke, Maestro Hanek mentioned that February was ball season in Vienna, and so I decided to base this piece off of the movements in Viennese waltz and another genre that creates an impulse to move, electronic dance music. And so the title Spin comes from the swirling motions of Viennese waltz, the beautiful movements in that genre of dance, as well as the spinning of turntables that DJs might use to create an electronic dance music track. We first spoke about a year ago, and about 6 months of that were deciding what to write the piece about. And then it took about 6 months after that to write a short little piano piece, which then turned into a Sinfonietta chamber orchestra piece, which then turned into the first orchestra piece version of this, which then was rewritten probably more times than I'd care to admit.
2: Well, thank you, Hannah, for writing this piece. We are really honored to have the premiere of this piece. Thank you so much.
1: Thank you so much.
0: Hannah Ishizaki on stage to introduce Spin, commissioned by the Pittsburgh Symphony Orchestra. Manfred Honeck conducts.

Spin by Hana Ishizaki, played by the Pittsburgh Symphony Orchestra and Manfred Honeck. This Pittsburgh Symphony Commission started with a suggestion to think about the Viennese waltz. Hana molded in electronic dance music so that the music brings together the swirling motion of the Viennese waltz and the revolving turntables of club disc jockeys. This was the world premiere, heard on February 21st, 2025, at Heinz Hall. Hana Ishizaki played in the Three Rivers Young People's Orchestra and the Pittsburgh Youth Symphony Orchestra. She studied violin at Juilliard with Juilliard Quartet member Ronald Copes and composition with Andrew Norman. Hana Ishizaki is currently a PhD candidate, a Mark Nelson Fellow in Music Composition at Princeton University in New Jersey. Hana Ishizaki was recently announced as the 2025-27 Composer-in-Residence for Young Concert Artists. Her parents were in the audience. Her father, Suguru Ishizaki, is Professor of English and Director of Professional and Technical Writing at Carnegie Mellon University. It's Pittsburgh Symphony Radio. Emmanuel Ax waltzes in next with Mozart's 25th Piano Concerto, one of Mozart's most spirited creations for the keyboard, the C Major Concerto Kerschel 503, nobility, drama, and surprising intimacy. It was written in 1786, just weeks after Mozart wrote The Marriage of Figaro. It opens with symphonic grandeur, but soon reveals Mozart at his most elegant and searching. At the piano, Emmanuel Ax, a musician celebrated worldwide for his warmth, clarity, and insight. He has a long relationship with the Pittsburgh Symphony, and his Mozart performances are prized for their grace and intelligence. The 25th Concerto, Emmanuel Ax, the Pittsburgh Symphony Orchestra.

0: Emmanuel Acts played the Mozart 25th Concerto. He played it with Manfred Honeck in February of 2025 and in March of 2013 with Leonard Slatkin. Emmanuel Acts played Chopin in March of 2023, and in 2026, it's Brahms' first March 6th and 8th with Manfred Honeck conducting. In 2023, I took the Amtrak train across the state to Philadelphia to hear Emmanuel Acts appear with the orchestra. His conductor was 95-year-old maestro Herbert Blomstedt, who's worked a lot in Pittsburgh.
1: The first time I ever played with him was actually here in Pittsburgh. He did a kind of Beethoven festival, and I played the Beethoven First Piano Concerto. And that was the first time I met him and the first time I played with him. So it's been, I think that was 1979 or 1980, something like that.
2: So what's his secret? How did he make it to 95 to do Bruckner's Fourth Symphony the way he did?
1: I wish I knew, because I'm 73 now, so I feel very old. On the other hand, I could still be his son. I guess we need to bottle whatever he's been doing. It's fantastic. Or not bottle, because he doesn't drink. So maybe that's the secret. I don't know.
2: Well, I asked him, of course, and he said, I never drank, I never smoked, I never even drank coffee or tea. Mm. And I think he had some philosophical centerpiece of his thinking that helped him, that he feels
1: him. He's a Seventh-day Adventist. One of the remarkable things about his habits is that he will not rehearse on the Sabbath. The Sabbath is Friday night and Saturday. But he will conduct Friday night concerts, because he feels that concerts are not work. They're an offering to God. So he'll do a concert Friday night, but he wouldn't do a Friday night rehearsal.
0: Emmanuel Acts seems to have found the fountain of youth. It might have had something to do with Chopin. He's been associated with Chopin since he started playing as soon as I could reach the keys. He grew up with Chopin's music at home, thanks to his Polish-born parents. Emmanuel Acts' first major professional tie to Chopin came in 1974 when he won the Artur Rubinstein International Piano Master Competition in Tel Aviv. He was 24 years old, and he was playing Chopin. That win was closely connected to the Chopin tradition. Rubinstein being one of the 20th century's greatest Chopin interpreters, he helped cement Acts' reputation as a Chopin pianist.
2: Chopin has been so much a part of your world. You grew up with the Warsaw and the Chopin Piano Competition, where you were recognized for your great talent very early on as a young person. Wasn't your teacher, Mr. Munz,
1: from the
2: great tradition of Polish piano virtuosity?
1: Well, actually, he was from the great tradition of Italian piano virtuosity, because his teacher was Egon Petri, and Egon Petri's teacher was Busoni. So that was his lineage. But of course, he knew all the Polish masters, and he knew Rachmaninoff, he knew Hoffman, and he was a marvelous pianist who in the 40s developed the same problem that Gary Graffman had later on, and Leon Fleischer, and so he had to stop. Of course, two generations earlier, but he was a wonderful, wonderful teacher, and I was with him for 12 years or so, a long time.
0: Emmanuel Acts frequently plays Chopin as an encore for his Pittsburgh performances. Here he is in February of 2019 with a waltz in A-flat major, Opus 34, after playing Mozart.

0: The Waltz in A-flat Major, Opus 34 by Frédéric Chopin, played by Emmanuel Ax as an encore after his 17th concerto at Heinz Hall, Manfred Honeck conducted, February 15th, 2019.
1: Chopin and the piano are absolutely synonymous. I don't know any pianists that don't like Chopin. I know a couple that don't play very much Chopin, but they all love it. Everyone loves it. It's music on the highest level. It's music on the level of Mozart, Beethoven. The only thing that is different about Chopin is that all he cared about was the piano. He didn't write for other instruments, really. There's a couple of chamber music pieces. There's the cello sonata and the trio. There's some early music with orchestra. There are a few songs, and that's it. Everything else is for piano. So that makes him perhaps not as world-encompassing as Mozart, who did everything. Beethoven, who did almost everything. These people. But the level of the music is just that high.

0: Emmanuel Ax playing the Grand Valse Brillante in A minor, Opus 34, No. 2 by Frédéric Chopin. A first performance in Pittsburgh of Erich Wolfgang Korngold's Symphony in F sharp major is on the way. I'm Jim Cunningham. Malia Turanjo is the president and CEO of the Pittsburgh Symphony Orchestra. The associate conductors are Jacob Joyce and Moon Doe. I hope you'll stay in touch. Please write a note. You can send an email to jcunningham@wqed.org, or the address is 4802 Fifth Avenue, Pittsburgh, Pennsylvania, 15213. I would love to hear from you. These programs are distributed by PRX.
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0: It's Pittsburgh Symphony Radio, and before you hear the first Heinz Hall performance of Erich Wolfgang Korngold's Symphony in F-sharp major, a family member joined us with a video greeting. Korngold's granddaughter, Catherine Korngold Hubbard.
3: Hello, and greetings from Portland, Oregon. My name is Catherine Korngold Hubbard, and I am the only granddaughter of composer Erich Wolfgang Korngold. On behalf of the Korngold family, I would like to say how delighted I am that the Pittsburgh Symphony is performing my grandfather's symphony in F-sharp this weekend. My connection to the symphony in F-sharp is deep. In 1997, which was Korngold's centenary year, the Oregon Symphony performed and recorded the work under the baton of James DePriest. I was asked to join the orchestra for this particular program, and it was an experience I will never forget. As the musicians on stage well know by now, this piece can be treacherous, and I am not sure I had ever practiced so much or so intently in my life. After the recording was completed, I asked the maestro if it would be possible to dedicate the CD to my father's memory. We had just lost him the year prior. My dear mother had tears in her eyes when I presented the CD to her, and I think it was the most important gift I ever gave her. I was just 3 years old when my grandfather passed away, and yet I often say that his life, in some way or another, has affected my life every day. I have had the opportunity to travel outside the United States several times to attend various Korngold concerts and events. I have had the good fortune to meet many remarkable musicians who have played or sung Korngold's works. And as a steward of his legacy, I manage his estate and enjoy communicating with publishers, researchers, scholars, and admirers. All of this has enriched my life in myriad ways, and all due to accident of birth. With that, I want to express my gratitude to Maestro Hanek and the Pittsburgh Symphony for bringing this concert to you. If the symphony is familiar to you, please enjoy it as you would meeting an old friend. And if it is new to you, I hope it will become one in the future. I send my best wishes to you all for a sparkling performance. Thank you.
0: Korngold's granddaughter, Catherine Korngold Hubbard, a good friend of Pittsburgh Symphony cellist Carissa Zadinsky-Chavon. They knew each other while playing in the lively Los Angeles freelance community. Gustav Mahler said Korngold was the greatest child prodigy of all time. He was underway at a young age in his native Vienna when he fled Austria at the buildup of the Second World War. Korngold made a name for himself in Hollywood, writing film scores for popular movies with Errol Flynn and other stars of the golden age of the silver screen. Korngold's only full symphony was written in 1952. The adventures of Robin Hood and the Seahawk were behind him. Korngold's dual musical life brought together the sweeping lyricism of the concert hall and the film world. The symphony in F-sharp major is a deeply personal statement. Conductor John Mauchery says it's about World War II. You'll hear echoes of Strauss and Mahler, but it is unmistakably Korngold. Here is the Pittsburgh Symphony Orchestra and music director Manfred Honeck. The F-sharp major symphony by Erich Wolfgang Korngold.

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0: The Symphony in F Sharp Major by Erich Wolfgang Korngold with the Pittsburgh Symphony Orchestra and music director Manfred Honig, performing it for the first time in Pittsburgh at Heinz Hall. The music written in 1952, a symphony dedicated to the memory of President Franklin Delano Roosevelt, Korngold believed he'd been instrumental in saving his life and the lives of his family during the war. Former Pittsburgh Opera director John Malcheri, who was a guest conductor of the Pittsburgh Symphony, suggests that the symphony puts together the emotional and psychological toll of the Second World War, reflecting themes of destruction, resistance, and the journey toward recovery. Malcheri says the Korngold Symphony is a portrait of the war, emphasizing its deep connection to historical content and political intent. John Malcheri has recently issued a recording he made in Europe of the symphony by Korngold. Along with it, he includes Korngold playing his own symphony on the piano. We wish we had historic recordings of Beethoven playing the piano. But we do have composer Erich Wolfgang Korngold playing his own symphony. Shortly after he wrote it, he made a piano transcription of it with the idea to guide conductors toward his thoughts. And we hear his voice announcing each movement and counting off the tempo. The acetates were found in the composer's archives by his grandson, Leslie Korngold. Here he is announcing the finale and the closing pages with the furious playing of Erich Korngold.
1: Finale! 1, 2...

Eric Korngold, his own symphony, played by the composer on the piano. It's part of a recent release with John Mocheri conducting the symphony in Germany. As our time together draws to a close, we must hear some music from Eric Wolfgang Korngold, written for the movies. Andre Previn was a big fan of the Korngold scores. He included the march from Robin Hood in a Previn and the Pittsburgh program recorded at WQED and seen across the country on PBS. Here's the march from Robin Hood. The film from 1938 starred Errol Flynn, Olivia de Havilland, Basil Rathbone, and Claude Rains.

The March from Eric Wolfgang Korngold's score for Robin Hood, The Adventures of Robin Hood, starring Errol Flynn. Andre Previn conducted the Pittsburgh Symphony Orchestra, recorded in WQED's Studio A for Previn and the Pittsburgh. Earlier in this Pittsburgh Symphony radio broadcast, we heard Hannah Ishizaki, her Spin, commissioned by the Pittsburgh Symphony Orchestra. Emmanuel Ax played Chopin, and we heard him play the Mozart 25th Piano Concerto with the Pittsburgh Symphony. Korngold's F-sharp major symphony took up our second hour. I'm Jim Cunningham. Brian Savar assembles these programs. He's the producer, the program and production manager for WQED-FM. The recording and mastering engineer at Hines Hall is Harold F. Chambers III. 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The musicians of the Pittsburgh Symphony Orchestra also support Pittsburgh Symphony Radio. I hope you'll write a note. 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
2: Hello, welcome to Concert Hall Classics on Classical KUCO. I'm your host, Kurt Timmons. Thanks for joining me today. In this three-hour brass ensemble edition of Concert Hall Classics, we'll be exploring three early 1990s Telarc CDs with the Empire Brass Quintet in transcriptions of music of Mozart, romantic music of France and Spain, and concluding with selections from the album titled Glass Brass on the Edge. Virtuoso ensemble playing and demonstration quality sound. I hope you enjoy this program.

The Empire Brass Quintet is a North American brass quintet based out of Boston and founded by trumpeter Rolf Smedvig, who died on April 27, 2015. The term quintet was fluid, as the members and guest musicians who accompanied the ensemble varied greatly on their releases and concerts. The ensemble has recorded for 5 record labels since 1977, later primarily for the Cleveland-based Telarc label, which has since ceased recording. I'm beginning this portion of Concert Hall Classics with a 1993 Telarc release with the Empire Brass playing transcriptions by Rolf Smedvig in music of Mozart. The overture to the Impresario, Kerschel 486, the Allegro and Allegro Vivace from the Abduction from the Seraglio, Kerschel 384, Rondo alla Turca from the Piano Sonata No. 11, Kerschel 331, 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Personnel in this recording are Rolf Smedvig and Jeffrey Kernow, trumpets, with Matt Carson, Gary Peterson, and Andrew Rowe, assistant trumpets, Eric Rusk, horn, Scott A. Hartman, trombone, with Douglas Wright, assistant trombone, and Samuel Palafian, tuba, with Ken Amos, assistant tuba.

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0: Recorded by Telarc Records in the Berkshire Performing Arts Center Studio A on April 13th through the 15th, 1993. We've heard the Empire Brass playing transcriptions by Rolf Smedvik in music of Mozart. I'm Kurt Timmons, coming up next on Concert Hall Classics after a short intermission. Romantic brass music of France and Spain with the Empire Brass. Please stay tuned.
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1: This is Concert Hall Classics. I'm Kurt Timmons. Thanks for tuning in today. The music we will enjoy now comes from the first half of the 20th century, but draws upon strong romantic roots. Much of it exemplifies the period in which Spanish composers such as Albéniz, Granados, Tarina, Falla, and later Rodrigo lived and worked in France, absorbing the spirit of Impressionism, while French composers such as Ravel and Debussy went beyond simple imitation of Spanish folklore characteristic of many earlier French works to a more personal view of Spanish musical style. Majority of these compositions were originally written for piano. Most of what we will hear was arranged by Egil Smedvig. The remainder were arranged by his son Rolf Smedvig and guitarist Edward Flower. We now hear Sevilla by Isaac Albéniz, La Fille aux Chevaux de Lin by Claude Debussy, Miller's Dance by Manuel de Falla, Movement 2 from Concierto de Aranjuez by Joaquín Rodrigo, Segaria by Joaquín Torina, Prelude from Suite Bergamesque by Debussy, La Marchande de Fleurs by Torina, Peace in the Form of a Habanera by Maurice Ravel, Dépasse la Neige by Debussy, Vals Nobles et Sentimentales Part 1 by Ravel, Oriental from Danzas Españolas by Enrique Granados, Saraband by Debussy, Fiesta de las Calderas by Torina, Por Invocar Pan by Debussy, and Jolie Fille, La Mueta de Barrio and Danza from Jardin Oriental by Torina. Personnel in this recording are Ralph Smedvig and Jeffrey Kernow, trumpets, Eric Rusk, horn, Scott A. Hartman, trombone, and Samuel Palafian, tuba, with Richard Jensen, percussion, and Edward Flower, guitar.

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0: Recorded by Telarc Records in the Berkshire Performing Arts Center Studio A on August 5th through the 8th, 1991. We've heard Romantic Music of France and Spain, transcribed by Egil and Rolf Smedvig for the Empire Brass Quintet. I'm Kurt Timmons. Concert Hall Classics will return after a short break with more of the Empire Brass Quintet. 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
1: This is Concert Hall Classics. I'm Kurt Timmons. Thanks for listening today. I'm concluding this edition of Concert Hall Classics with several virtuoso transcriptions of works originally written for full orchestra, skillfully and brilliantly arranged by Egil and Rolf Smedvig and Samuel Palafian. Included are Arin Khachaturian's Saber Dance, Camille Saint-Saëns's Danse Bacchanale from Samson and Delilah, Georges Bizet's Farandole, Dmitri Shostakovich, Festive Overture, Georges Bizet, Aragonese from Carmen, Mikhail Ippolitov Ivanov, Procession of the Sardar from Caucasian Sketches, Gabriel Fauré, Pie Iesu from Requiem, and Georges Inescu, Romanian Rhapsody No. 1. Personnel on this recording are Rolf Smedvig and Jeffrey Kernow, trumpets, Eric Rusk, horn, Scott A. Hartman, trombone, and Samuel Palafian, tuba.

Recorded by Telarc Records in the Berkshire Performing Arts Center Studio A on August 29th through the 30th, 1991. We've heard the Empire Brass in virtuoso transcriptions of music originally for full orchestra. I'm Kurt Timmons. I enjoyed offering this program, exploring three early 1990s Telarc CDs with the Empire Brass Quintet in transcriptions of music of Mozart, romantic music of France and Spain, and concluding with selections from the album titled Class Brass on the Edge. More great music coming up in the next special edition of Concert Hall Classics. 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
1: My name is Peter Van de Graaff, and I'd like to bring you some French music right now, including the only string quartet by Gabriel Fauré, written late in his life. We'll turn to that in just a few minutes. But first we have this by a 20th century French composer whose music is just really beginning to be rediscovered. His name is Pierre Sancan, S-A-N-C-A-N. This is the BBC Philharmonic, conducted by Jean-Pascal Tortelier in the Joyous Overture.

appropriately titled Joyous Overture by French composer of the 20th century, Pierre Sancan. BBC Philharmonic and Jean-Pascal Tortelier. As many composers did, Gabriel Fauré, late in life, turned to writing chamber music, and he wrote one example of a string quartet. It remains relatively rarely heard when we think of the famous works of Fauré. String Quartet in E Minor, Opus 121, and here it is, performed by the Miami String Quartet.

We've heard the very last music written by Gabriel Fauré in 1924 and his only string quartet, Quartet in E Minor, Opus 121, that performance by the Miami String Quartet. This came about because his friend Maurice Ravel had recently very successfully written a string quartet. He encouraged the older master to write one, and Fauré said, no, it's too difficult to write string quartets, but then he finally acquiesced and wrote what we heard. Speaking of Ravel, here is the Ulster Orchestra conducted by Jean-Pascal Tortelier and the Antique Minuet by Ravel.

0: Ulster Orchestra, Jean-Pascal Tortelier conducting, and the Antique Minuet by Maurice Ravel.
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Paulina Oostenrijk is joined by the new Sinfonietta of Amsterdam now, led by Jaap ter Linden. This is the Oboe Concerto in E-flat by Carl Philipp Emanuel Bach.

The second son of Johann Sebastian Bach, Carl Philipp Emanuel Bach, was a keyboard player. That was his instrument. But he did write some great wind concertos, including what we heard there, the Oboe Concerto in E-flat. It was played by Paulina Oostenrijk, oboe, with the new Sinfonietta of Amsterdam led by Jaap ter Linden. And this by that composer's father, Johann Sebastian Bach. It is a sarabande. It's one of the dances which comes from the English Suite No. 5, and originally for harpsichord, but played here on the modern piano by Francesco Tristano.

0: Sarabande from the fifth English suite of Johann Sebastian Bach, recorded by Francesco Tristano.
1: No matter who we are or where we come from, we all experience difficulties in life.
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1: Learn how veterans

Couple of pieces here recorded by the cellist Antonio Meneses for you. First, all by himself, playing this Etude in D by a contemporary of Mozart, Beethoven, Jean-Pierre Duport, cellist composer himself.

That Etude in D by a cellist composer very prominent around the time of Mozart, Jean-Pierre Duport, lived to 1818, not to be confused with his cello-playing brother as well. They were prominent musicians of the day. That study or etude was recorded by Antonio Meneses, cello, and we have more from that artist next. I'm Peter Van de Graaff with some music of Rimsky-Korsakov later on and the Cello Concerto No. 1 by cellist composer from Brazil, Heitor Villa-Lobos, with Antonio Meneses and the São Paulo Symphony, conducted by Isaac Karabchevsky.

Isaac Karabchevsky conducted the Sao Paulo Symphony Orchestra. The cello soloist was Antonio Meneses, and that was the first cello concerto by cellist composer from Brazil, Heitor Villa-Lobos. Gretchen Janover plays all the cello parts here in her own composition called Cello Cafe.

I have to say, I love this opera by Nikolai Rimsky-Korsakov. It's quite a late opera, but remains rarely heard, even in Russia. The Legend of the Invisible City of Kitej. It's something of an unwieldy title, but boy, does this suite have some gorgeous music, particularly the Hymn to Nature that opens this suite. I urge you to stay tuned for this. John Andrea Nozeda conducts here the London Symphony Orchestra, suite from an opera by Nikolai Rimsky-Korsakov.

Suite from an opera by Nikolai Rimsky-Korsakov with a very long title, The Legend of the Invisible City of Kitej and the Maiden Fevronia. Haven't heard of it? Well, it's rarely performed. But some great music from 1903 to 1905 by Rimsky-Korsakov. London Symphony and conductor Gian Andrea Nozeda. Rimsky-Korsakov wrote a lot of songs, and this is one of five romances, Don't Believe Me.

0: from a cycle called At the Edge of the Sea, or Five Romances, Opus 46 by Rimsky-Korsakov. Alexei Martynov and Aristote Konstantinidi perform that song.
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1: I'm Peter Vandegraff, and our artist is Trevor Pinnock, both as conductor and as forte pianist, as we'll get to in just a few minutes with a chamber work by the youngest son of Johann Sebastian Bach, Johann Christian Bach. Here, first of all, though, is Trevor Pinnock conducting the English concert, the overture to an opera by George Frederick Handel called Teseo.

Overture to an opera by one of the most successful opera composers, maybe the most successful opera composer of the early 18th century, George Frederick Handel. The opera's called Teseo. That was Trevor Pinnock conducting the English concert. Wonderful opportunity to hear some music by the youngest son of Johann Sebastian Bach, named Johann Christian Bach. This is a flute and oboe quintet, and it is a performance on period instruments by Trevor Pinnock, playing the fortepiano with members of the English concert.

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0: Music by the youngest son of Johann Sebastian Bach, Johann Christian Bach. As we heard, the flute and oboe quintet in D performed on period instruments by Trevor Pinnock and members of the English Concert. Johann Christian Bach, based in London, he met a young Mozart and had a huge influence on the young Mozart's style. As you heard, very different from that of his father, Johann Sebastian Bach.
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Next, we come to one of the greatest ballets of them all. Tchaikovsky wrote a lot of ballet music, part of his incidental music, part of his operas, but of course the three great ballets, Swan Lake, and then Sleeping Beauty, and then The Nutcracker. But we're going to hear this 1889 ballet, not all of it, it's a huge work. Sleeping Beauty, of course, after the children's fairy tale by Charles de Perrault. Here is the Dallas Symphony, Andrew Litton the conductor, and suite from Tchaikovsky's Sleeping Beauty.

Music which had its premiere at the Mariinsky Theater in 1890, an enormous success at the time and has remained so ever since. That is a suite from the ballet The Sleeping Beauty by Tchaikovsky, and a performance by the Dallas Symphony Orchestra, Andrew Litton, the conductor. That's trivia, the second longest work of Tchaikovsky. Of course, we just heard the suite therefrom. Here is something by a composer born in 1862 in Argentina named Alberto Williams. Valentin Surif is the pianist, and this is the first of the epigrams.

0: Program number 1 by the Argentinian composer Alberto Williams, played by Valentin Sourif.
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1: I do hope that you're well. I hope that you will allow me the opportunity of sharing music with you. I'm Peter Van de Graaff with some music of George Enescu in just a few minutes. Sometimes composers have the mixed blessing and misfortune of having a huge hit early in their career that they're never quite able to replicate. And we have one such example with the Romanian Rhapsody No. 1 of Enescu. A few minutes away as we have another Rhapsody right now. Marie Pariah is the pianist, and this is the Rhapsody in E-flat from the Piano Pieces Opus 119 of Brahms.

it turned out, that is some of the last music written by Johannes Brahms, and one of the very last piano pieces, certainly. Rhapsody in E-flat from the piano pieces, Opus 119. Murray Pariah was the pianist with that Brahms Rhapsody. This is the Romanian Rhapsody number 1 in A major by George Enescu, certainly his best-known composition. Nema Järvi conducts the Royal Scottish Orchestra.

0: That music from 1901 and an enormous hit for its composer, George Enescu, Romanian Rhapsody number 1. Just a couple years later, he wrote a second Romanian Rhapsody that's never quite caught on. That was the Royal Scottish Orchestra, Neyme Järvi, the conductor.
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next, I have music for you by Amy Marcy Cheney Beach. It's a pastoral, which does exist in a version for piano, but we're going to hear it played by the Borealis Wind Quintet.

The Borealis Wind Quintet and the Pastoral by Amy Marcy Cheney Beach. Here's some more chamber music by another American woman composer, prominent at the same time as Amy Marcy Cheney Beach. Her name is Florence Price, Arkansas-born, based in Chicago for most of her career. This is not for winds, but rather for strings now, as we listen to the Catalyst Quartet, bringing us the String Quartet in A minor by Florence Price.

That performance by the Catalyst Quartet of music from 1935 by Florence Price, where she was really at the height of her fame. Just a couple of years before, she had been the first African-American woman composer to have a symphony debut by a major orchestra, the Chicago Symphony, or Symphony No. 1. And so capitalizing on that success and writing her string quartet in A minor, music of Florence Price. Here's a song by American composer Charles Ives. It's called The Song of Florian. Marianne Hart with Dennis Helmrich piano.

0: French song by Charles Ives, the Chanson de Florian, with Marianne Hart, mezzo-soprano.
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1: Great pleasure to be with you, particularly as I'll be sharing music by Haydn. Actually, both Haydns, not only Joseph Haydn and one of his symphonies. We'll hear the symphony number 80 in a bit, but this is by his younger brother, Johann Michael Haydn, who did write operas. Both of them did, actually, but this is from an opera called The Wedding on the Alpine Pasture, a dramatic shepherd's singspiel, which is an opera with spoken dialogue in two acts. We'll listen to a duet from it, Salzburg Hofmusik and Wolfgang Brunner conducting.

We've heard some music from an opera by Johann Michael Haydn, Dorothee Miltz, and Monika Weckerle, performing that music from The Wedding on the Alpine Pasture, and Wolfgang Brunner was the conductor. London Mozart Players, Jane Glover the conductor. This is the Symphony No. 80, came just before the Paris Symphonies, the D Minor Symphony by Joseph Haydn.

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0: Performance by the London Mozart Players, directed by Jane Glover. Music not by Mozart, but by Joseph Haydn. That was the Symphony No. 80 in D minor.
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We're going to be listening to the Märchenbilder, the fairy tale pictures of Robert Schumann, in a little bit. Schumann had great aspirations when he was a young man of studying with this composer. He was unable to because this composer, Carl Maria von Weber, died at a very young age, just after the premiere of his opera Oberon. Here is the Vienna Philharmonic, directed by Christian Tiedemann. Let's listen to the overture to the penultimate opera by Weber, Euryanthe.

Vienna Philharmonic, directed by Christian Thielemann, and the overture to Euryanthe by Carl Maria von Weber, which has some of his best music, but it's rarely done. It's undone by a very confusing libretto, which happens, by the way, to be by Helmina von Chazy. Yes, the same person who wrote the play Rosamunde, for which Schubert wrote some great music. So not great words, but inspiring a couple of great, great compositions. I mentioned before that Schumann had aspirations to study with Weber, was unable to do so. He actually went to Dresden to do that, but was unable to do so because Weber died shortly after the premiere of his opera Oberon. This is some of the last music that Schumann composed. It's called Märchenbilder, or Fairy Tale Pictures. And we have the violist Nobuko Imai joined by pianist Marta Argerich in an in-concert recording.

Recording from 1994 with pianist Marta Argerich and violist Nobuko Imai. The music was by Robert Schumann, and that's some of the last music he ever composed, called Märchenbilder, Fairy Tale Pictures. Schumann, one of the great romantics, as was this man, who was not only a composer but also an author, E.T.A. Hoffmann. This is from his ballet, Harlequin.

0: Johannes Goritzky and the Neuss German Chamber Academy with a bit of music from a ballet after Commedia dell'arte characters. It's by E.T.A. Hoffmann, same man who wrote the story for Nutcracker Ballet, etc. It's called Harlequin.
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1: I'm Peter Van de Graaff, and we have some music by Camille Saint-Saëns to hear. Remember someone once telling me, did Saint-Saëns ever write a bad note of music? And I think he didn't. I think he always succeeded greatly at his composition. Here is an excerpt from a work which he wrote called the Suite Algérienne, the Algerian Suite. I don't know if there was a more peripatetic composer than Camille Saint-Saëns, who was based in Paris, but really didn't spend that much time there, although he was organist at the theater of, the Church of the La Madeleine. But he traveled a lot, and one of his favorite places to travel was Northern Africa. In fact, he died in Northern Africa in 1921 in Algeria, but he actually wrote this music somewhere else, although it is Algerian-inspired. He wrote this when he was in Boulogne-sur-Mer, which is in the west coast of France, northwest coast. This is the famous section of this Algerian suite of Saint-Saëns, the Marche Militaire Française, French military march, and it's performed by the London Symphony Orchestra, conducted by Yondani Butt.

Very popular music by Camille Saint-Saëns. In fact, he himself recorded that once at the piano, early in the 20th century, of course. It's called the Marche Militaire Française, the French Military March, and it comes from the Algerian Suite. That was the London Symphony Orchestra conducted by Yondani Butt. This is called the Marche Héroïque, the Heroic March by Saint-Saëns. It was written in 1871 as a memorial to a friend of his named Henri Regnault, who was a painter. He had died in a battle in the Franco-Prussian War, and also, interestingly, had sung the title role in Samson and Delilah in a private performance as the composer was working out that opera before its premiere. Well, here is that heroic march of Saint-Saëns with Paul Paré and the Detroit Symphony.

Polpare and the Detroit Symphony Orchestra with the Marche Héroïque, the Heroic March, by Camille Saint-Saëns. Here's a French composer born just 2 years after Saint-Saëns. He remained in the shadows, partly because he was an oboist and wrote for his instrument exclusively. His name is Casimir Théophile Lallier, and this is an original fantasy for English horn and piano. Patrick McFarland with pianist Beverly Gilbert.

0: Patrick McFarlane, English horn, Beverly Gilbert piano, and The Original Fantasy. That's the title of that piece by Casimir Théophile Lallier.
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Here's a recording which came out in 2019 with the Royal Scottish National Orchestra, conducted by Teddy Abrams. The violinist is Rachel Barton Pine. The composer is Antonín Dvořák. This is a work that he wrote with the help of and in consultation with Josef Joachim, the Violin Concerto in A Minor by Dvořák.

That was the Violin Concerto by Antonín Dvořák, with that final movement in the form of a Czech dance known as a furiant, alternating between 6-8 and 3-4 times, sort of like I Like to Be in America from West Side Story of Leonard Bernstein. Anyway, that was Rachel Barton Pine violin, joined by the Royal Scottish National Orchestra. Teddy Abrams was the conductor. It's always nice to give a soloist a chance to shine at the end of a performance, sort of like an encore in a concert. Here is Rachel Barton Pine again, this time all by herself, as she performs the solo violin Caprice No. 16 by Niccolo Paganini.

0: Drawing from the 24 solo violin caprices, groundbreaking works in the solo violin repertoire by Niccolò Paganini, we heard the number 16. And that recording again with Rachel Barton Pine.
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1: Stardate, May 29th. For most American sky watchers, the star Capella is just peeking into view in the morning twilight. It's bright, but it's quite low as the sky brightens. You need precise timing and a clear north-northeastern horizon to spot it. A star's first appearance is called the heliacal rising, a term that means with the sun. It takes place at the same time every year, as the sun completes a full circuit through the background of stars. In many ancient cultures, the heliacal rising of certain stars was crucial. The best example is Sirius, the brightest star in the night sky. In Egypt, it first appeared just before the annual flooding of the Nile, the most important event of the year. So the star's return marked the start of a new year. Several cultures looked for the Pleiades star cluster. Its appearance marked a time to plant crops or to gather them, depending on a culture's location. Capella might have been important to the Zapotec, who lived in present-day Mexico. A half a century ago, researchers proposed that a building in the city of Monte Alban was intentionally aligned at a right angle to Capella's rising point. The star first appeared there at the time the sun passed directly overhead at noon, a key date in the calendar, but later work disputed that finding. Capella isn't nearly as important in modern times, but it reminds us that the stars once held great power over much of everyday life. We have more skywatching tips and much more about our amazing universe in Stardate magazine. Details at stardate.org. For the McDonald Observatory, I'm Billy Henry.
2: I do hope that you're well. I hope that you will allow me the opportunity of sharing music with you. I'm Peter Van de Graaff with some music of George Enescu in just a few minutes. Sometimes composers have the mixed blessing and misfortune of having a huge hit early in their career that they're never quite able to replicate. And we have one such example with the Romanian Rhapsody No. 1 of Enescu. A few minutes away, as we have another Rhapsody right now. Marie Pariah is the pianist, and this is the Rhapsody in E-flat from the Piano Pieces Opus 119 of Brahms.

As it turned out, that is some of the last music written by Johannes Brahms, and one of the very last piano pieces, certainly. Rhapsody in E-flat from the piano pieces, Opus 119. Murray Pariah was the pianist with that Brahms Rhapsody. This is the Romanian Rhapsody number 1 in A major by George Enescu, certainly his best-known composition. Nema Järvi conducts the Royal Scottish Orchestra.

That music from 1901 and an enormous hit for its composer, George Enescu, Romanian Rhapsody number 1. Just a couple years later, he wrote a second Romanian Rhapsody that's never quite caught on. That was the Royal Scottish Orchestra, Neyme Järvi, the conductor. Up next, I have music for you by Amy Marcy Cheney Beach. It's a pastorale, which does exist in a version for piano, but we're going to hear it played by the Borealis Wind Quintet.

The Borealis Wind Quintet and the Pastoral by Amy Marcy Cheney Beach. Here's some more chamber music by another American woman composer, prominent at the same time as Amy Marcy Cheney Beach. Her name is Florence Price, Arkansas-born, based in Chicago for most of her career. This is not for winds, but rather for strings now, as we listen to the Catalyst Quartet, bringing us the String Quartet in A minor by Florence Price.

That performance by the Catalyst Quartet of music from 1935 by Florence Price, where she was really at the height of her fame. Just a couple of years before, she had been the first African-American woman composer to have a symphony debut by a major orchestra, the Chicago Symphony, or Symphony No. 1. And so capitalizing on that success and writing her string quartet in A minor, music of Florence Price. Here is a song by American composer Charles Ives. It's called The Song of Florian. Marianne Hart with Dennis Helmrich piano.

0: French song by Charles Ives, the Chanson de Florian, with Marianne Hart, mezzo-soprano.
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2: This is Bird Note. I'm Brianna Amingwa, a birder, environmental educator, and mom of two little bird-loving boys.
3: I see a bird right there. Right.
4: You're right. I see him too. What's he doing?
3: I see what he's doing.
2: I've heard people say that little kids and birding do not mix. But as a parent and educator, I've seen how watching birds can teach kids to observe closely, to stretch their attention span, and to build empathy for the natural world.
3: I love the blue jays because they're my favorite color. They're my favorite birds in the whole city.
4: Nice. And what do blue jays look like when you see them? Like, how do you know that's a blue jay when you see it?
3: Because it's a jay and it's blue.
2: My kids remind me to appreciate the little things, like the birds right outside of our window. And when we bird together, we all get to practice the most important birding skill of all. Patience.
3: Waiting.
4: Mm-hmm. Watching
3: birds.
4: It's
3: all about waiting.
4: It is.
2: 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I'm Brianna Amingwa.

Good morning. It is so great to be back with you. Paul Nesper here at Classical KUCO. We're approaching 2 after the hour, and we have made it to the end of yet another week. The weekend is upon us. We've got a new month just a couple of days away. Certainly looking forward to the weekend myself. Got quite a few plans out there. Got my girlfriend's youngest has their birthday party this weekend, and got some runs we'll get in store. Got some farmers markets to attend, and looks like we are going to start to warm up a little bit out there, though we will still see some rain chances. Today we'll see a slight chance of showers and storms, but otherwise mostly sunny conditions. Anyway, we are starting to warm up with highs in the mid to upper 80s. Well, thanks so much for being here with me on this Friday morning. We've got a couple wonderful hours of music in store for you. Later this hour, our musical journey will take us to selections from Gadovsky, Shostakovich, and Mozart a little bit later in the hour. But of course, we're going to kick things off here in the 7 o'clock hour, as we always do, with the music of TV and film. We are also going to celebrate a birthday. It belongs to American composer, singer, songwriter, and musician born on this date in 1953. And that is going to be Danny Elfman. He's written for multiple film scores. Some of my favorites include Pee-wee's Big Adventure, Big Fish, and Good Will Hunting. Today we're going to feature a suite from the Mission Impossible film score. We're going to hear the MCA Studio Orchestra under the direction of Danny Elfman here on Classical KUCO.

Born on this date in 1953, we've been listening to the music of Danny Elfman. Today we heard a suite from the Mission Impossible film score, performed for us today by the MCA Studio Orchestra, and they were under the direction of the composer Danny Elfman here on Classical KUCO.

Well, our next selection is a brand new release off the Chandos label, and the work comes to us from Austrian classical composer and virtuoso pianist with a prolific output of works. Of course, that's going to be Wolfgang Amadeus Mozart. He has over 800 works in his catalog. His musical talents were discovered extremely early in his life during his sister's piano lessons. By the age of 5, he was already proficient on the piano and violin and had already begun composing. He would then go on to tour Europe with his father and sister. As a young adult, he would seek positions in Paris, Vienna, Mannheim, and Munich. Today we're going to be featuring one of the 4 horn concertos he would write in his lifetime. This is an interesting one. It is the Horn Concerto No. 1 in D major, K412, written in 1791. It was actually the last one written of the 4, but it is numbered as 1, and it is only in 2 movements. We'll hear it performed for us today by British hornist Martin Owen, along with the Manchester Camerata, and they are under the direction of Gabor Takash Nagy here on Classical KUCO.

0: We've been listening to the music of Wolfgang Amadeus Mozart. That was his Horn Concerto No. 1 in D major, K412, written in 1791. Performed for us today by British hornist Martin Owen, along with the Manchester Camerata, and they were led by Gabor Takash Nodge here on Classical KUCO. That is actually the one horn concerto for Mozart I have not played. I've played 2 through 4, so that might inspire me to start a summer project. Let's go ahead and grab a look at our weather forecast for today and through our weekend. Looks like we're going to see some rain at least through Saturday. Looks like Sunday we might stay dry. Today we'll see a slight chance of showers and storms, otherwise mostly sunny conditions, highs in the mid to upper 80s with light and variable winds. We'll see a slight chance of showers and storms, mainly after midnight tonight. Otherwise, mostly cloudy conditions with lows in the low 70s. For Saturday, we'll see a slight chance of showers and storms, but we should see plenty of sun as well. High should get on up into the upper 80s, and winds will increase out of the south, gusting as high as 22 miles an hour. And for Sunday, we should see mostly sunny conditions with highs in the low 90s.
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0: Our next work comes to us from Soviet Russian composer and pianist from the modern era, and that is going to be Dmitri Shostakovich. He began piano with his mother around the age of 9, and he immediately showed musical gifts. He wrote his first work at the age of 12. He would go on to enter the Petrograd Conservatory at the age of 13, which at the time was headed by Alexander Glazunov. He was a prolific composer and had a complicated relationship with the Soviet government. Today we're going to the year 1960, a work that has actually been arranged for us today by Rudolf Barshai, and that is the Chamber Symphony in C major, Opus 49A, which is originally the String Quartet No. 8. It's going to be performed for us today by the Kyiv Soloists, and they are under the direction of Dmitry Yablonsky here on Classical KUCO.

0: We've been listening to the music of Dmitri Shostakovich, arranged for us today by Rudolf Barshai. We heard the Chamber Symphony in C Major, Opus 49A, originally the String Quartet No. 8, coming to us from the year 1960. Performed for us today by the Kyiv Soloists, and they were led by Dmitri Yablonsky here on Classical KUCO.
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0: Well, we are down to our final selection here in the 7 o'clock hour. And the work comes to us from Lithuanian-American composer, pianist, and teacher of the late Romantic and early modern eras, and that is going to be Leopold Gadowski. His musical talents developed extremely early in life. He was playing piano, violin, and composing by the age of 5, much like Mozart. He had his first public performance at the age of 9. While he did take some private lessons, he was largely self-taught. He would go on to make his American debut in 1884 in Boston. As a composer, he is best known for his paraphrases and transcriptions. We'll feature some of those transcriptions today. We're about to feature transcriptions of 3 pieces by Rameau, and it's going to be performed for us today by American pianist Earl Wild here on Classical KUCO.

the music of Lithuanian-American composer Leopold Godovsky. We heard transcriptions of three pieces by Rameau, performed for us today by American pianist Earl Wild here on Classical KUCO. Well, that is how we round out the 7 o'clock hour. I so appreciate you spending some of your Friday morning here with me. As we enter our second and final hour, our musical journey will take us to selections from Hebden, Schumann, Albéniz, and Von Suppé. It's going to be a wonderful second hour. I look forward to sharing these works and a bit of information about them with you, and we'll have all that coming your way after this brief break.

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2: A day to remember, May 29th, 1765. Patrick Henry is remembered for his 1775 speech in the Continental Congress, in which he said, "Give me liberty or give me death." Stirring words, to be sure, but in his lifetime, Henry was better known for a speech he gave 10 years before this. In 1765, the British government passed the Stamp Act, imposing a direct tax on the American colonies, requiring printed materials to be produced on paper from London that included an official revenue stamp. Henry was a young lawyer known for brilliant oratory, and he was elected to the Virginia House of Burgesses that May. A mere 8 days after being sworn in, he introduced resolutions against the Stamp Act. It was May 29th, 1765, Henry's 29th birthday. The most controversial resolution read in part, "The General Assembly of this colony have the only and sole exclusive right and power to lay taxes and impositions upon the inhabitants of this colony." During the debate, Henry said, "Caesar had his Brutus, Charles I his Cromwell, and George III. At this point, Henry was interrupted by voices shouting, "Treason, treason." But Henry smoothly continued, "George III may profit by their example. If this be treason, make the most of it." The House erupted into cheers of support and cries of condemnation. Henry's speech shook Virginia to its core. The resolutions passed, but were later repealed. But the issues didn't go away. And within a decade, Henry's resolution had evolved into a rallying cry, "No taxation without representation." And that would lead to the American Revolution. A Day to Remember is a production of KUCO at the University of Central Oklahoma. For a transcript, check out our Facebook page, A Day to Remember Radio, or listen at classicalkuco.org, Spotify, and Apple Podcasts. 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
3: Good morning. It is so great to be here with you. Paul Nesper at Classical KUCO. Hope you're having a great start to this Friday morning as we approach 3 after the hour. We've made it to the end of yet another week. We've got the month of June upon us starting on Monday. Already crazy to think that we are into the summer months. Going to finally start to feel a little bit more like summer as we head into the weekend, especially on Sunday. We will see some chances for some rain and storms today, though we should still see some sun, and highs should get us up into the mid to upper 80s. Well, as always, I just appreciate you spending some of your morning here with me. We've got one more hour before we get to today's edition of City Source Edmond, where I sit down with Youth System of Care Grant Coordinator Jordan Thomas. Well, later in the hour, our musical journey takes us to selections from Hebden, Schumann, and Albéniz a little bit later in the hour. But we'll kick things off here in the 8 o'clock hour with a selection from Austrian romantic composer best known for their stage works. And that's going to be Franz von Suppe. He showed musical talents early in life, but was not expected to go into music. Though after his father's passing in the year 1835, he would go on to Vienna and study with von Seyfried. He had a prolific output of works, including 30 operettas and 180 farces, ballets, and other stage works. We'll go to the year 1868 and feature the overture to an operetta in three acts, and that is The Lady Mistress. It's going to be performed for us today by the Munich Radio Orchestra, and they are under the direction of Ivan Rapusik here on Classical KUCO.

0: We opened up the 8 o'clock hour with a selection from Austrian romantic composer Franz von Suppe. We heard the overture to his 1868 operetta in three acts, The Lady Mistress, performed for us today by the Munich Radio Orchestra, and they were led by Ivan Rapusik here on Classical KUCO.
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0: Well, our next selection is our second and final birthday we'll be celebrating this Friday morning. It belongs to Spanish composer, conductor, and pianist born on this date in 1860, and that's going to be Isaac Albéniz. He was a child prodigy with his first public performance at the age of four. He actually passed the entrance exams for the Paris Conservatory at the age of seven, but was deemed too young. He would later go on to tour Europe and North America, being somewhat of a celebrity. Today we are going to feature what is considered his masterwork. It was written between the years 1905 and 1908, and that is going to be Iberia. There's four books from Iberia, totaling 12 pieces, three pieces apiece. That was pieces too many times in a row. Sorry about that. There's four books from Iberia, totaling 12 pieces, three pieces apiece. That was pieces too many times in a row. Sorry about that. We're going to be featuring book four this morning. We'll hear it performed for us today by the Cincinnati Symphony Orchestra.

0: Born on this date in 1860, that was the work of Spanish composer Isaac Albeniz. We heard Iberia, Book 4, written between the years 1905 and 1908. Performed for us this morning by the Cincinnati Symphony Orchestra, and they were led by Jesus Lopez Cobos here on Classical KUCO. Well, let's grab a final look at our weather forecast for today and through our weekend. Looks like we will start to dry out by Sunday, and we'll see some slight chances of rain today and tomorrow. Today we'll see a 20% chance of showers and storms, otherwise mostly sunny conditions. I should get up into the mid to upper 80s. We'll see a 30% chance of showers and storms overnight tonight, particularly after midnight. Otherwise mostly cloudy conditions with lows hovering around the 70 degree mark. Saturday we'll see a slight chance of showers and storms, but should also see some sun. Highs getting up into the upper 80s with winds gusting out of the south upwards of 22 miles an hour. And on Sunday, we should see mostly sunny conditions with highs in the low 90s.
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0: Well, our penultimate work comes to us from German composer, pianist, and critic of the early Romantic era. That is going to be Robert Schumann, who was born into an affluent middle-class family who expected him to study law. He would do so at Leipzig University. He was also studying piano with Friedrich Frick, father of Clara. He co-founded the New Musical Journal in the year 1834 and would go on to edit it for the next 10 years. Today we'll feature his earliest work, at least with an opus number, and that's going to be Variations on the Name Abig, which is between the years 1829 and 1830. It's going to be performed for us today by Austrian pianist Elisabeth Leonskaya here on Classical KUCO.

0: the music of German early romantic composer Robert Schumann. We heard his first opus number, Variations on the Name Abegg, written between the years 1829 and 1830. And it was performed for us this morning by Austrian pianist Elisabeth Leonskaya here on Classical KUCO.
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0: Well, we are down to our final selection here on this Friday morning, and we are going to go to British composer and musician that transitions the Baroque and classical eras. That's going to be John Hebden. He lived in York and London. He primarily played in orchestras and supplemented his income by composing. He would only publish two collections of work in his lifetime. We'll be featuring one of those from his second collection published in the year 1745, and this is the Concerto No. 6 in D minor. It's being performed for us today by Cantilena, and they are under the direction of Adrian Shepherd here on Classical KUCO.

the music of British composer and musician that transitions the Baroque and classical eras, John Hebden. We went to 1745 for his Concerto No. 6 in D minor, performed for us today by Kent Elena, under the direction of Adrian Shepherd, here on Classical KUCO. Well, that is how we wrap up the musical portion of our time together on this Friday morning. I'll be back at the top of the hour for today's edition of City Source Edmond, where I sit down with Youth System of Care Grant Coordinator Jordan Thomas. Hope you have an outstanding rest of this Friday and just a wonderful weekend. I am Paul Nesper here at Classical KUCO. Coming up at the top of the hour, City Source Edmond.

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Hello from Classical KUCO. I'm Paul Nesper, and this is City Source Edmond, a program highlighting the various departments within the City of Edmond government. For our May 29th episode, we sit down with Youth System of Care Grant Coordinator Jordan Thomas. We discuss how the program works and how it benefits the citizens of Edmond.

0: Jordan, thank you much for being here on City Source Edmond.
1: Thank you, Paul, for having me. I'm delighted to be here.
0: Well, we're excited to sit down and talk with you. You are the Youth System of Care Grant Coordinator. Now, I know we were just talking a little bit before we hit the record button, and I'm sure a lot of the people of Edmond probably are not familiar with that position, but I know it's an extremely important one, and that's part of why we have you on here today. So before we get to maybe some of the questions about what you do, what exactly is the Youth System of Care, and how does it serve the citizens of Edmond?
1: Yeah, absolutely. Well, in September of 2024, the City of Edmond was awarded a funding from SAMHSA, which is the Substance Abuse and Mental Health Services Administration. And so this is a multi-year grant that allows us to create sustainable infrastructure and a comprehensive array of mental health services and supports in our community. And so that's kind of a little bit of what that means. And I get to kind of look oversee that and lead that initiative.
0: Very, very cool. And I know, you know, both from a national and state and local perspective, it definitely seems like we put more and more focus and emphasis on mental health, which I fully support as somebody who deals with it myself. And well, we all do, but I love getting to hear that. And so if I'm understanding this correctly, you get grant money, and your position is to ensure that that grant money goes to the correct organizations that offer these services for people. Am I kind of getting that?
1: Correct. Yes. Okay. So we have primary partnerships with Edmond Public Schools, with Edmond Family Counseling and North Care, as well as some additional community partners that we've brought in along the way. And really the idea is, how do we all work together and create a safety net for families and youth in our community rather than them having to, you know, aimlessly wander and try to figure it out? How do we come together and, you know, support them in a better way?
0: For sure. And I would have to think, you know, I was a teacher previous years, but, you know, it's been a minute. But I do know, you know, a lot of emphasis gets put on, you know, especially with younger people, just being able to kind of get to them early in life if they exhibit any sort of, you know, mental health issues or whatever the case may be, to be able to care for them and take, you know, look after them, because the longer that goes unchecked, the more it can lead to potential problems down the road. Correct?
1: Yes, yes, absolutely, exactly that. And the reality is this grant does focus on every level of care. We want to make sure that we are doing as much early intervention as we can so that youth and their families are not getting to the point where it is, you know, an emergency or a crisis. We want to get there on the ground level and provide those supports.
0: Very, very, well, maybe I shouldn't say very cool, but that's really good information, and that's really good to know that, you know, that service is here in Edmond. And I guess I didn't realize how new this was. So this was just a grant from not even 2 years ago. And now we don't delve too much into the political side of things per se, but is this like a federal grant, state level grant? Is it a combination of both, or is it private?
1: So this is a federal grant.
0: Okay. Very, very, very cool. Now, how long does that last for? And if you mentioned it, I apologize. I might have missed it.
1: Oh, you're totally fine. So we were awarded this in September of 24. We're in our second year, and this is a 4-year grant with the option to, you know, renew that if we do choose to apply again. So right now we're focused on our 4-year grant.
0: Okay, very, very cool. I like that. And we're, you know, as a public radio station, we're very familiar with grants and, you know, just how they work. And so I love that. And I love that it's potentially you can renew it down the road as well, especially since this is such a new program. Can you talk about some of the maybe successes and the correct word, but can you talk about some of the inlays that you all have made so far now that we are on year 2 of this grant program?
1: Yeah, so some exciting things that we've been able to do with this grant funding is really to look at our workforce development. And what that means is we want every opportunity to continue to train up our workforce, meaning our counselors, our case managers, people that are doing the groundwork with youth and families. And so ways that we've done that is supporting training, mental health training in our community. We also, with this grant, are able to fund positions within these organizations. So for Edmond Public Schools, they have three licensed counselors on staff, and that we've been able to fund that. So they're able to reach more students within the Edmond Public School system. Also, North Care has been wonderful at supporting crisis work in the community through their location here in Edmond and through mobile crisis. And then Edmond Family Counseling. They do a lot of work in the community, both through the schools and working in coordination with our juvenile court system in Edmond. So just to kind of put that into perspective, we've served 561 youth in our first year. Wow. Mind you, by the time services started, that was not a full year. So we expect to see higher numbers in the second year of services provided.
0: Well, that's incredible. I mean, was it 561? Did I hear that correctly?
1: Correct. Yes.
0: Wow. So, yes, and that's not even in a full year. So, that's amazing how many youth you're going to be able to, you have helped out and will continue to be able to help out. Now, if this is an ignorant question, I do apologize. You know, a lot of these subjects I have a bit of background information on, but I am completely void of information and knowledge in this area. So is there a way, do people just reach out to you directly, or is this something that just kind of works its way through the system? I guess that's where maybe I don't know how that works.
1: Yeah, so both of those are absolutely options. Myself and we have one other team member that I work in coordination with on this grant. Her name is Jessica. She is our lead family coordinator. And so what that means is she does a lot of work on the youth and family coordination side, specifically towards youth and family voice. So we know that in order for this system of care to succeed, we need youth and family involvement because they are the people who are navigating these systems. And so we encourage youth, families, community members who may have, you know, a heart for this work to absolutely reach out to us. Our information is on the city's website under community resources. And so we absolutely appreciate any feedback or engagement. We have a couple new things that are going to be rolling out that will be looking and asking for community engagement. So just keep an eye out on the city's social media for that. But yeah, so those are some ways that we hope to engage with them moving forward.
0: Very, very cool. Yeah, like I said, I think, and that's part of why I enjoy this program is I don't want to assume a lot of people are like me, but I have to figure some are. And, you know, we want to do things or we want to make things happen, but we don't always know where to start or what exactly that process is like. So thank you for sharing that with us. And hopefully, you know, anybody that's hearing this, you know, if they are impacted or know somebody that's impacted would be able to take this information and utilize it. Now, Jordan, obviously with this being a newish grant, you know, within the last 2 years, that means I'm assuming it's a fairly new position. So can you tell us a little bit about your background and how you became to become the Youth System of Care Grant Coordinator?
1: Yeah, absolutely. Well, as you mentioned, it is a very new position, and it's one that I've been excited to come into and to learn about. So my background is in the psychology, mental health world, in advocacy. So starting my career, I did a lot of advocacy work in, specifically children who were involved in the court systems who had experienced some kind of abuse. And so working through that and then coming into the community mental health world, I worked there for several years and doing direct client care. And so always working with youth and families, that's kind of where my passion grew. Just seeing people from different walks of life who are experiencing different things and having to navigate systems that aren't always the easiest to navigate. So just how do we build supports and how do we get that feedback to know, hey, this isn't working. We need to change course. And so, after my time working in direct client care, I was just looking for something more, a little more challenging, a little more, where I could hopefully make a difference and see some system change happening. And that is when I came upon this position. And so that's how I ended up here. I'm very passionate about system work and seeing change happen. I know it requires a lot of patience. It's not something that happens overnight, but I think that's what makes it rewarding. And that's where we ultimately see the most growth and change.
0: Yeah, you know what? I'm sure it is a slow process, but as, again, someone who is a former musician, I think slow processes can be the most rewarding. You know, when I'm about to, and I know these are absolutely apples and oranges, but, you know, when I'm learning a new piece of music, I'm not able to play it, you know, perfectly the first time. It's going to take me 2 or 3 months to work it up. And I know it's going to take at least, you know, X number of practice sessions, and I'm not going to get there tomorrow. I'm not going to get there on Sunday. I'm not going to get there next Wednesday, but in a couple of weeks or a couple of months, I'm going to get to the goals that I've set for myself. And I'm sure it's, again, apples and oranges, but similar for the youth system of care, just being able to like, okay, we can take care of this issue today, but you know it's going to be a few months before we can get to this, but within the 4 years of this grant program working its way through, we're going to see direct results over that time. And that's I have to imagine that's extremely gratifying.
1: Absolutely. No, that's a wonderful illustration. I mean, if things happened, you know, in the blink of an eye, I think sometimes it wouldn't be as rewarding to see what comes of that. So it takes time. We firmly believe we have to plant, you know, roots, and they have to grow. And so that's kind of what we're looking at doing.
0: Most inspirational teachers growing up, he would always use the phrase, if it was easy, everybody would be doing it. And it's hard work. And I'm sure there are many days, and I'm sorry if I'm speaking out of pocket, but I'm sure there are many days where you can leave work a little frustrated because, you know, things maybe aren't moving as fast as you want. But then, you know, whenever that issue does finally get resolved, it's that much more meaningful.
1: Exactly.
0: Not all that different from public radio stations some respects too, quite frankly. I love hearing that. And I love hearing about your passion. I was about to say, sort of sounds like my therapist who was always looking for something, you know, the next challenge and so forth. But we'll save that for the behind the scenes stuff. Obviously, you are the Youth System of Care Grant Coordinator for the City of Edmond. Have you been an Edmond resident for a long time? Are you fairly new to the area?
1: Okay, well, this is controversial, but I actually do not live in Edmond.
0: Oh, okay.
1: I am a commuter in, but I am loving my time here. I love the community and the people, and it's been such another rewarding experience has been learning about the Edmond community. So, and really getting myself a little more embedded in there.
0: Oh, I'm a former Edmond resident. I got a really good deal on a house in Del City last year, so I am no longer an Edmond resident myself. But I spend so much time up there. I still teach music lessons up there. My doctor's up there. My therapist is like I'm in Edmond 4 days a week, so I basically am still a resident. So no, I definitely get that. And again, you know, the nice part about this program is even if you're not a direct resident of Edmond, a lot of the stuff either A, applies to your community, or B, if you spend any time in there, you are absolutely impacted by it. So we absolutely love that. And I appreciate you coming clean on the state. No, I'm kidding.
1: Yeah, I was like, I have to.
0: No, that's fair. That's fair. But I love that. And yeah, there's, you know, communities are awesome. Now, I know you had mentioned this earlier, but I know, I love that. And yeah, there's, you know,

0: You can also search it if that's easier.
1: Excellent. Excellent. Now, as many of my former guests have found out, I always like to end the interview with a very loaded question. and maybe loaded is not quite the right term, but, for the youth system of care, why is this such an important grant that you received, and what is it going to do for the future of Edmond? Again, that might be a bit loaded, but why is this so important, and what is it going to do for the people long term in Edmond?
0: Yeah, no, that's a wonderful question. I think some people may not know how invested the city is in mental and behavioral health services for the community, and that's across the board. A lot of my focus is on the youth system of care because of this grant, but we also do a lot of work with mental health in general, with substance use. And so we want to make sure that we're addressing, everything in terms of mental and behavioral health. And it is very complex a lot of the times. And so I think just realizing how rare that is, especially in a municipality, for the city to invest so much time and energy and concern and, ultimately funds into that. And so something that we kind of hope comes of that is that there's, more awareness of mental health and what the stigma is surrounding that, obviously. But also how, we can connect people to supports that already exist. It's not, we're not coming in with this grant knowing that, or thinking that there is, no one that's already providing services, but what does it look like to inform people of what resources are in their community, and how do we help connect them to these services and supports in a more efficient way? A lot of times it's more helpful to know what's there so that if something happens, there's already an awareness. And a lot of times we find that is not the case. So it's really, how can we create this awareness? How can we come alongside people who, need these supports? And ultimately, we want to, at the end of this, see there be more of a system in place that is cohesive and that is working together for this community.
1: Well, that's awesome. And I think, I know I've said it a few times, but part of the reason I really do enjoy this program is because we do get to kind of pull the curtain a little bit back on, local government and just show people that, hey, you might need to make a phone call or two, or you might need to send an email, but there's a lot of information. There are a lot of services available to us that, we're already paying for either with our tax dollars or is being utilized through our government through grant programs or other mediums. So I really appreciate you sharing all this information. And again, it's stuff that we don't always think about, but I think we all deal with it in some way, shape or form, whether we have somebody that struggles with addiction, mental health, unhousing, whatever the case may be. And this is just great information to have. And hopefully, and anybody that's listening to this, now is a little bit better informed and can help people out as we go forward. And that's the goal, right?
0: Absolutely. Absolutely. The goal, just that awareness and being a resource. So yes, thank you so much.
1: Well, and like I said, Jordan, we've been so thrilled to have you on. We've been speaking with Jordan Thomas. You are the Youth System of Care Grant Coordinator. You have really kind of shined a light on an area that I don't think a lot of people have information on. So, Jordan, I really appreciate the time that you've been able to give us this morning and for jumping on and for joining us today on City Source Edmond.
0: Thank you, Paul. I appreciate it.
1: Thank you again to Youth System of Care Grant Coordinator Jordan Thomas for joining us today on City Source Edmond. Next week, we talk with Jennifer Thornton. Thank you for joining us today for City Source Edmond from Classical KUCO.

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Hey, wait a minute. What's going on here? That's not Beethoven. I thought we were going to listen to Beethoven this week. That's Mahler. That's the last movement of Mahler's second, in fact. Hi there. Bill McLaughlin here. It is Exploring Music, and we will get the Beethoven sonatas. But I played that little bit of Mahler because there's a huge crescendo in the timpani and drums, and then all of a sudden the orchestra plays so hard, and then again, and then off in the F minor march. I think I know where Mahler got the idea. I think it's actually an homage to the final sonata of Ludwig van Beethoven. Let's listen to the opening of the Beethoven sonata. This is the final sonata, number 32 out of 32. It's the C minor sonata, opus 111, his farewell to the sonata world, something he'd been doing since he was a child, really a teenager at least. Let's listen to Arthur Schnabel play the opening music. It's marked maestoso. It's a very craggy, jagged rhythm, dissonant, lots of diminished sevenths, and then something that might sound a little bit like that Mahler. Let's listen.

That's it. Did you hear that? Mahler had it in a different key. So he's laying on a C. Here's Beethoven again. Lands on the B natural and holds it. And then again. And he's on his way. That's the opening of the sonata in C minor, opus 111, the last of Beethoven's 32 sonatas. That was the great Arthur Schnabel playing it. So we're in a special world today, this world of the last three sonatas of Ludwig van Beethoven. Like the string quartets, like the Ninth Symphony, and like Missa Solemnis, he seemed to inhabit some other world, as if he could see over the horizon, past the mortal limits that you and I face. Here is Heavenly Music now, finale of the sonata in E major, the 30th of the 32 sonatas. Here now is Arthur Schnabel to play the finale of the E major sonata, opus 109 of Beethoven. Listen to the sound that this man makes in the opening.

beautiful music and extraordinary playing from Arthur Schnabel, the finale of the E major sonata, Opus 109, music written in 1820. Just a year later, Beethoven wrote his sonata in A flat major, 1821. There's something very warm about that music, isn't there? In the score, Beethoven marks in Italian, con amabilità, which means amiably, or even warmer than that. Here's Arthur Schnabel, the first movement of the 31st sonata.

That's a beautiful, genial, I would say, humane piece of music from Ludwig van Beethoven. The first movement of the A-flat major sonata, Opus 110. Let's move to the finale now, which opens with a kind of introduction. It's marked Adagio Mano Troppo, not too slow, he writes. And then he writes, Arioso Dolente. And just in case you don't get that sad aria, he gives it to you again in German, Klagender Gesang. That sad song in A-flat minor makes its way through to a very congenial fugue in A-flat major. Here's the final movement now of the sonata number 31 in A-flat major, Opus 110, once again, Arthur Schnabel.

What a wonderful performance. What fantastic music. That's the finale of the sonata in A-flat major. Next to last sonata, Beethoven, Opus 110. 31 out of 32 sonatas. You're tuned in to Exploring Music, and we've been listening to Beethoven sonatas all week long at the suggestion of my friend Tim Page, who loves this set of recordings of Arthur Schnabel, all made a very long time ago, 1932 to 38. And we're coming up to the last act now. Write to us via our website, exploringmusic.org. And now we come to the final act, the final movement of the final sonata of Ludwig van Beethoven, number 32 out of 32. It's a piece in C minor. Opus number is 111. And those numbers, 111, have a kind of almost talismanic quality for musicians. If you say to somebody 111, you don't have to explain anything further. He or she knows right away you're talking about the last sonata and that most phenomenal set of variations ever conceived of. The piece that Beethoven is varying is marked Arietta. It's a little aria. Simple piece. He tells you right away. He says, Adagio molto semplice. Very simple and singing. And yet there are worlds within this. This is the piece that inspired the great Czech author Milan Kundera to write a fantastic chapter in his book, The Book of Laughter and Forgetting. Kundera is moved to quote a pensée of Pascal. Man, says Pascal, lives in the abyss between the infinitely large and the infinitely small. All right, I'm going to quit talking about this piece. Let's listen. Here's Arthur Schnabel playing the finale of Opus 111 of Beethoven, the final sonata.

remarkable performance from Arthur Schnabel, the final movement of the final sonata of Ludwig van Beethoven, Sonata in C minor, Opus 111. Arthur Schnabel, born in 1882, a little town called Lipnik. It's along the Polish-Czech border, I guess. Things changed a lot after the First World War. He came to Vienna when he was 7 years old and studied with a very famous teacher called Leschetizky, who told him something really important. He said, Arthur, you will never, ever be a pianist. You will be a musician. Don't worry about the technique so much. Let the other kids show off with Liszt and all the fancy stuff. You will be a musician. So he didn't go around playing Hungarian rhapsodies. Instead, he devoted himself to the most profound music ever written for the piano. And we've just had the benefit of that this week. Everyone should have a set of these recordings in his home. I mean, if you're feeling down, pick any disc, put it on. I guarantee in 20 minutes you'll be feeling better. So thanks to Arthur Schnabel, thanks to Beethoven, and thanks to Tim Page for pointing me in this wonderful direction. And most of all, thank you for coming along. This has really been a voyage of discovery. We didn't get to all 32 sonatas, but you know what? I still got this box here in my hand. We'll get to them all. Thanks for joining us. See you next week.

0: 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Our production assistants are Ella Pinsloop, Eric Opland, Adela Skoronsky, and Weston Williams. Rebecca Neistat is the WFMT production and syndication manager. 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I'm Bill McLaughlin. 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
3: When composer John Adams encountered American minimalism in the 70s, he was immediately drawn to what he called its stripped-down harmonic and rhythmic discourse. And he wrote a piece for string quartet called Wavemaker, with these long sequences that were meant to create the musical equivalent of shimmering ripples on a pond. It was one of those things that looked great on paper. But, he said, his writing technique lagged behind his inspiration, and the first performance crashed and burned. From APM American Public Media, this is Performance Today. I'm Valerie Kaler. This is the result of John Adams going back to the drawing board. Shaker loops ahead this hour. Also ahead, music by Ernest Bloch from a concert in Florida. Right now, let's hear from his Symphony No. 2, the second movement. Andrei Boreko conducting the Malmö Symphony Orchestra.

The second movement of the Symphony No. 2 by Ernest Bloch. Andre Borreko with the Malmö Symphony Orchestra. More by Ernest Bloch is on the way this hour. From APM, American Public Media, this is Performance Today, taking you to concerts around the world. I'm Valerie Kaler. Mozart wrote his famous Exultate Jubilate when he was 17 years old. Chopin wrote a set of variations on Mozart's Don Giovanni when he was 17. Mendelssohn was 17 when he wrote the overture to A Midsummer Night's Dream. Schubert wrote his first great masterpiece, Gretchen at the Spinning Wheel, at the age of, you guessed it, 17. So you know where I'm going with this. You just don't know who. Well, the who, in this case, Richard Strauss. He wrote his first major work at the age of 17, and we're just about to hear it. Sakari Oramu leads the NDR Elbphilharmonie Orchestra in concert at the Elbphilharmonie in Hamburg, Germany. This is the Serenade in E-flat major for 13 wind instruments by Richard Strauss.

0: Richard Strauss started composing at the age of 4. He was just 17 when he wrote the piece we just heard, a one-movement serenade for winds. That score made it into the hands of conductor Hans von Bülow, who was mighty impressed, said Strauss was an uncommonly gifted young man, by far the most striking personality since Brahms. He took Strauss under his wing, gave him conducting jobs, and encouraged publishers to have a look at this young man's work. Sakari Oramu conducted the NDR Elbphilharmonie at the Elbphilharmonie in Hamburg. That was the Serenade in E-flat by Richard Strauss. In a moment, shapes and loops. 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

There's an old tradition of American hymn singing called shape note singing. Each different note is represented on the page by a different shape, a square or a circle or triangles pointing in different directions. This made it easier for congregations who didn't read music to learn to sing hymns. American composer John Adams heard shape note singing while he was growing up in New Hampshire in the 1950s and early 60s. He lived not too far from an old Shaker colony. In 1978, Adams wrote a piece called Shaker Loops. He used some of the new musical language of minimalism, but he wanted to push minimalism beyond a sense of mere mechanical repetition. About this piece, he wrote that he tried to capture the sense of pious and industrious souls caught up in the ecstatic frenzy of a dance that culminated in an epiphany of physical and spiritual transcendence. Let's hear this piece by John Adams, Shaker Loops. This concert was in Meiringen, Switzerland, during the Meiringen Music Festival.

The initial concept for that piece was string quartet, working title Waveforms. John Adams wanted to evoke shimmering ripples on a pond, but, he said, he hadn't quite figured out how to write what he imagined in his mind's ear. The first performance, quote, crashed and burned. Adams expanded the quartet to a septet to amp up the acoustical power, made some other changes, and composed the music we just heard. Shaker Loops, written in 1978 by American composer John Adams. Inspired by the shape note hymn sung at a Shaker colony near his childhood home in New Hampshire. We heard Shaker Loops from a concert during the Meiringen Festival in Meiringen, Switzerland. Philippe Bach conducted an ensemble of festival musicians in that performance. In the world of American minimalism, that is an iconic, groundbreaking piece of music. And I know it's not for everyone, but for me, if I'm in the right frame of mind, I find it transfixing, mesmerizing. I can snap back and forth between this timeless, dreamy kind of floating and a sudden attention to every little detail in every passing second. So what was your experience? What was your impression of that piece? I'm always glad to hear your thoughts about anything you hear on the show. Lots of ways for you to get in touch. You can write a note by clicking the contact button on the PT page at yourclassical.org or call the PT listener line, 866-943-4450. That's 866-943-4450. In a moment, an act of collective conscience.

What does it mean to belong to a place, to a people? Composer Ernest Bloch wrestled with those questions his entire life. He was born in Switzerland in a Jewish family, left home when he was a teenager, traveled around Europe playing and writing music, still feeling like a stranger everywhere he went. Being Jewish in Germany in the early 1900s came with a profound feeling of alienation. Then he moved to this country in 1916. He taught music, but he never liked wearing a suit and tie. His accent made him stand out. People treated him like he was different. More alienation. Here is some deeply heartfelt music written by this wandering soul, Nigun, by Ernest Bloch.

The second movement, Nigun, from Ernest Bloch's Baal Shem. We heard violinist Michael Shaham and pianist Cheng Yuan Kwan from a concert at the Flagler Museum in Palm Beach, Florida. Bloch wrote several pieces inspired by Jewish themes. He said, quote, "I listened to an inner voice, deep, secret, burning, the voice of instinct, a voice that trembled into life on reading passages from the Bible. And the result was music." 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

When this concerto premiered in 1924, some people didn't quite get what Igor Stravinsky was doing. Where are the strings? What had he done with the strings? Is this concerto complete without them? What is happening? Stravinsky quickly realized he needed to clarify. Strings and piano, said he, a sound scraped and a sound struck do not sound well together. Piano and winds, sounds struck and blown, do. Thus, his concerto used a concert band instead of the expected full symphony orchestra. From APM American Public Media, this is Performance Today. I'm Valerie Kaler. On the way, Stravinsky's rarely performed concerto for piano and winds. Kirill Gerstein plays that Stravinsky later this hour. Right now, here's a pre-encore from Gerstein. Claude Debussy had not composed much at the start of World War I in 1914, but after he escaped wartime Paris and moved to a small village in Normandy, he had a burst of desperate activity in 1915, and he wrote several works for piano. Kirill Gerstein is fascinated by these late wartime pieces. Here he is playing an etude by Claude Debussy.

The Étude Retrouvée, or Found Étude by Claude Debussy. That was Carol Gerstein. From APM, American Public Media, this is Performance Today. I'm Valerie Kaler. It's great to have you along for our musical adventures and discoveries. Romanian composer George Enescu was a notorious perfectionist. His desire to get everything just so resulted in a fairly small output of published works. That perfectionist streak came out in the annotations, articulations, and other instructions he wrote into his music. Sometimes a single note will have half a dozen articulation marks. Much of that specificity is an attempt to get a classical violinist to sound like a village fiddler. Romanian violinist Rimas Azoidze said that Enescu was not at all concerned with getting his music performed often. Quote, he was interested in performances that really capture the spirit. He made the pieces very difficult with good reason, so that no mediocre violinist or pianist could ever tackle them. We've got excellent players at hand for this, Enescu. Violinist Alexi Kenny and pianist Enon Barnaton at the Dock Street Theater in Charleston, South Carolina. They're playing the one-movement sonata by George Enescu called Torso.

0: Alexi Kenny playing the violin, Enon Barnaton at the piano. That's music that Romanian composer George Enescu wrote in 1911, a single movement for violin and piano, a sonata in A minor. We heard it from a concert at the Spoleto Festival USA in Charleston, South Carolina. Broadcasts of the chamber music series from Spoleto Festival USA made possible by Bank of America, the ETV Endowment of South Carolina, and the John Covington and Robert Lukey Fund for the Performing Arts. In a moment, new music from 3.5 centuries ago. 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

In the world of classical music, we're now living in a golden age of discovery. Maybe more accurate to call it an era of rediscovery. For something like 150 years, the classical sphere has focused on what it sometimes calls the masterworks, the big pieces by a very few composers, Beethoven, Mozart, Bach, Brahms, a few others. As I see it, there are good reasons to love and enjoy and program those pieces, and I'm grateful to scholars and musicians who, over the past 10 or 20 years or so, have been finding and reviving so many fascinating pieces by long-gone composers who really deserve to be remembered. Here's yet another example. Maddalena Lombardini Seerman, born in Venice in 1745. In her early 20s, she earned an official maestro license at school. That meant she could work as a musician all across Europe, which she did. And she wrote several dozen pieces that have been ignored for about 200 years. That has started to change recently, thanks to a group of scholars who have found and republished her work. Let's drop in on a recent concert in Houston. Four members of the ensemble Rocco in concert at Houston's Museum of Fine Arts. This is the String Quartet No. 6 by Maddalena Lombardini Seerman.

Music by the Italian violinist and composer Maddalena Lombardini-Sirman. That was her string quartet number 6. Four members of the ensemble Rocco gave that performance at the Museum of Fine Arts in Houston. Scott St. John and Ava Burmeister on violins. Sharon Way played viola. Alexis Pia Gerlach played cello. Maddalena Lombardini-Sirman. She had a career as a touring violinist and composer in the 1760s and 1770s. Her work, mostly forgotten until very recently. A group of scholars found and republished several dozen pieces that she wrote. It is so exciting to live in this era of musical rediscovery, hearing fascinating pieces of music that have been around for a long time and have been unjustly overlooked. In a moment, gristly, whimsical, energetic music for piano and winds. This is Performance Today from APM.

When Igor Stravinsky premiered his new piano concerto in 1924, it had some critics scratching their heads. Where are the strings? They wondered. Stravinsky realized he needed to explain that his omission was actually a conscious decision. Instead of a symphony orchestra, he wrote for what we consider a concert band, just woodwinds, brass, timpani, and double bass. Stravinsky said, strings and piano, a sound scraped and a sound struck, do not sound well together. Piano and winds, sound struck and blown, do. Stravinsky's angular rhythms and cheeky dissonance work splendidly with this combo, enabling a different kind of conversation. It's a completely different architecture than a traditional concerto. This lesser-performed gem is in great hands with pianist Kirill Gerstein. David Robertson leads the Leipzig Gewandhaus Orchestra in the Concerto for Piano and Wind Instruments by Igor Stravinsky.

The rarely performed Concerto for Piano and Winds by Igor Stravinsky. We heard it played by one of the foremost interpreters of the work, pianist Carol Gerstein, from a concert in Leipzig, Germany. David Robertson led the Leipzig Gewandhaus Orchestra. Stravinsky wrote that concerto for himself to play. In fact, kept the performance rights to the piece to himself for several years, partly because he made money being the only person able to play the work. But he also wanted to keep what he called incompetent hands from interpreting the piece. You want your work to be presented in the best way possible, right? Well, I think he would be very pleased with Carol Gerstein's interpretation. 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I'm Valerie Kaler. 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
2: And now, on with the show.

That was the Journey theme from the 2008 film Journey to the Center of the Earth, a very loose adaptation of the Jules Verne classic. Brendan Fraser and Josh Hutcherson star in this 3D adventure with music by Andrew Lockington.

0: Andrew Lockington's music for The Center of the Earth. This is Real Music, Fantastic Journeys. Our first adventure took us into the depths of the earth. For our next, we're heading out of this world.
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0: The Last Starfighter, a 1984 space opera that was one of the first films to use extensive CGI. Lance Guest is Alex Rogan, just your average teenager who wants to get out, to get away, and have an adventure.

Craig Safin's main theme from The Last Starfighter. The film featured a theme common to Hollywood, and really common to us all, the longing for a more colorful life, the dream of being somewhere over the rainbow.

John Williams and the London Symphony Orchestra with The Wizard of Oz, a fantasy for orchestra. This is Real Music, Fantastic Journeys. Coming up, a big adventure from the 80s that ever so briefly uses the witch's theme from Oz. Can you guess the movie?

The brilliant studio chase scene from Pee-wee's Big Adventure. Maybe not the first film that comes to mind when you think of fantastic journeys, but it is a pretty fabulous film, a nationwide search to find a stolen bicycle set to a soundtrack by Danny Elfman.

Danny Elfman's first collaboration with director Tim Burton, Pee-wee's Big Adventure. This is Real Music Fantastic Journeys. Coming up, a truly grown-up adventure and a fight to stay alive.

The 2015 film Everest recounts the 1996 disaster at Earth's highest elevation, when a sudden blizzard killed 8 climbers and left many others battling to survive. The score is absolutely gorgeous in places. Here's Dario Marianelli's Everest.

0: Music from Everest by Oscar-winning Italian composer Dario Marianelli. This is Real Music, and this time we're sampling themes from Big Screen Journeys, and we're going time traveling next.
1: It's intermission time. Time for that stretch you've been wanting. And best of all, time to take your pick from that scrumptious array of tasty treats waiting for you at the snack bar, where the popcorn's popping, the cold drinks are sparkling, the hot dogs are sizzling, the coffee is steaming, and a luscious treasure of your favorite ice cream flavors as you like it served. And so much more to tempt any taste is waiting for you now at the snack bar. You'll be notified in plenty of time when the next show is about to begin.

The Time Machine, a 2002 adventure film loosely based on the famous H.G. Wells novel. The movie had some decent special effects, and it was nominated for the Best Makeup Oscar, but reviews were sour. And really, the best part of the film is the score by Klaus Badelt. He's best known for his collaborations with Hans Zimmer on Gladiator, The Prince of Egypt, and Pirates of the Caribbean, The Curse of the Black Pearl. But The Time Machine was all Klaus Badelt.

0: Klaus Badelt's music from The Time Machine. This is Real Music, Fantastic Journeys. We've been high up on a mountain and low in the depths of the earth. We've been to other worlds and we've been back and forth through time. For our next big journey, we have to be really, really small.
1: 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A startling new kind of excitement. As 20th Century Fox plunges you into the most incredible adventure that man could ever achieve.
0: The trailer to Fantastic Voyage. A submarine crew is shrunk to microscopic size and sent into the body of an important scientist to repair his injured brain. Leonard Rosenman composed the score. He studied composition with Arnold Schoenberg. And if you know Schoenberg, you'll likely hear the influence.

the ending from Fantastic Voyage by Leonard Rosenman. That recording is sounding a little rough at this point, but it is the original 1966 soundtrack. Composer Leonard Rosenman would go on to compose the score for another voyage in 1986, The Voyage Home.

0: Home Again, the end credits from Star Trek IV, The Voyage Home. Talk about a story that shouldn't have worked. Some space travelers and a stolen ship head back in time to pick up a pair of humpback whales who, for reasons never explained, are the only creatures who can call off an alien probe threatening Earth back in the future. I can just imagine producers pitching that one to the studio, but somehow it ended up one of the best Star Trek movies. This is Real Music, Fantastic Journeys. I'm Matt Rogers. We still have one more journey to go, and it's an unexpected journey. Next.
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3: Stardate, May 29th. For most American sky watchers, the star Capella is just peeking into view in the morning twilight. It's bright, but it's quite low as the sky brightens. You need precise timing and a clear north-northeastern horizon to spot it. A star's first appearance is called the heliacal rising, a term that means with the sun. It takes place at the same time every year, as the sun completes a full circuit through the background of stars. In many ancient cultures, the heliacal rising of certain stars was crucial. The best example is Sirius, the brightest star in the night sky. In Egypt, it first appeared just before the annual flooding of the Nile, the most important event of the year. So the star's return marked the start of a new year. Several cultures looked for the Pleiades star cluster. Its appearance marked a time to plant crops or to gather them, depending on a culture's location. Capella might have been important to the Zapotec, who lived in present-day Mexico. A half a century ago, researchers proposed that a building in the city of Monte Alban was intentionally aligned at a right angle to Capella's rising point. The star first appeared there at the time the sun passed directly overhead at noon, a key date in the calendar, but later work disputed that finding. Capella isn't nearly as important in modern times, but it reminds us that the stars once held great power over much of everyday life. We have more skywatching tips and much more about our amazing universe in Stardate magazine. Details at stardate.org. For the McDonald Observatory, I'm Billy Henry.
4: For Classical KUCO, I'm Ken Anderson, checking in for Friday afternoon. Happy Friday to you. Hope you're doing well. It's 2 minutes after 2 o'clock, and I'll be here until six with good music to share from a couple of composers who were great child prodigies, Korngold and Mendelssohn. Also Poulenc and Rieger, band music of Percy Grainger, and a piano trio, The Piano Trio by Peter Tchaikovsky, and a UCO connection in the performance we'll hear. All that coming up this afternoon. And it's 2 o'clock, that means Schubert. One of Schubert's sacred choral works now, his Mass number 2 of the 6 full Masses he composed. He composed this in 1 week. In March of 1815, and this is one of the great recordings of it, Robert Shaw conducting the Atlanta Symphony Orchestra and Chorus, soprano Benita Valente, mezzo Marietta Simpson, tenor Glenn Siebert, and baritone Myron Myers, here on Classical KUCO.

0: composed in less than 1 week, Franz Schubert's Mass No. 2 in G major. That performance was by the Atlanta Symphony Orchestra and Chorus, featuring soprano Benita Valente, mezzo Marietta Simpson, tenor Glenn Siebert, and baritone Myron Myers, and all directed by the great Robert Shaw. It's 228 Classical KUCO. After this morning's showers, partly sunny in Oklahoma City, now it's 83 degrees.
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0: Erich Wolfgang Korngold was born in the city of Brno in what at that time was the Austro-Hungarian Empire, and he was born there on May 29th in 1897. He was a prodigy, and when the time came and he was still very young, his family moved to Vienna for him to explore more musical opportunities. One of his first large-scale orchestral works was a sinfonietta for large orchestra, written in 1912, so the year he was 15 years old. He dedicated it to Felix Weingartner, the conductor, who had been very supportive and certainly a promoter of the young man's music. And Korngold, you know the story. When World War II came along, he left Austria, came to the United States, and lived here for the rest of his life, settled in Hollywood, became well known as a film composer, as well as the great body of concert works that he composed. Here's that sinfonietta for large orchestra by 15-year-old Korngold, and it's performed by the Dallas Symphony Orchestra, conducted by Andrew Litton on Classical KUCO.

0: Sinfonietta for Large Orchestra, written by 15-year-old Eric Wolfgang Korngold in 1912. The Dallas Symphony Orchestra performing there, directed by Andrew Litton. Korngold was born in Brno on today's date in 1897. He died in Hollywood in 1957. Classical KUCO, I'm Ken Anderson. Good afternoon and happy Friday to you. Oklahoma City area weather for tonight, about a 30% chance of more showers and thunderstorms, mainly in the early evening before about 7 p.m. Mostly sunny and quite a bit warmer for tomorrow. We'll look for a high of 93 tomorrow afternoon. Right now, Oklahoma City, partly sunny, we'll call it, 85 degrees. 84 in Shawnee, and it's 84 in Spencer.
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0: We'll spend the rest of this hour in the company of Peter Tchaikovsky, one of his great chamber works, his piano trio in A minor, the only piano trio he wrote. He composed this late in 1881, early 82, while he was staying in Rome, and it is subtitled In Memory of a Great Artist. The great artist in question was his friend and mentor Nikolai Rubinstein, who had recently died. This is a fine performance, a fine recording made in 2007. It features an Oklahoma connection and a UCO connection. Our good friend Tess Remy Schumacher plays cello, Judith Lee violin, and Christopher Cooley piano here on Classical KUCO.

The National Weather Service in Norman has issued a severe thunderstorm warning for Western Kingfisher County in central Oklahoma, East Central Blaine County in northwestern Oklahoma until 4:30 p.m. Central Daylight Time. At 3:47 p.m. Central Daylight Time, a severe thunderstorm was located 7 miles southeast of Hitchcock, moving east at 20 miles an hour. Expected hazards include 60 miles an hour wind gusts and quarter-size hail. This is a radar-indicated threat. The following impacts are expected. Hail damage to vehicles is expected. Expect wind damage to roofs, siding, and trees. Locations impacted include Hitchcock, Loyal, and Omega. For your protection, move to an interior room on the lowest floor of a building

The Piano Trio in A Minor by Tchaikovsky, the largest scale chamber work by the composer. Performance there was by cellist Tess Remy Schumacher from right here at the University of Central Oklahoma, violinist Judith Lee, pianist Christopher Cooley. It's 3:58 Friday afternoon from Classical KUCO, and Composer's Datebook is next.

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1: This is the Composer's Datebook for May 29th. I'm John Burge. Today's date marks the anniversary of one of the most famous and notorious premieres in the history of classical music, that of Stravinsky's The Rite of Spring, in Paris on May 29th, 1913. From its very first note, sounded by the bassoon at the extreme end of its highest register, Stravinsky's score signaled the start of something radically different. It's also remembered as the occasion of one of the most emotional reactions by any audience. Catcalls and insults were hurled between the composer's supporters and detractors. Fistfights broke out, and finally the police were called. There were those, including Pierre Monteux, the conductor of the premiere, who felt the reactions were occasioned more by the dancing and the stage picture than by Stravinsky's music. Years later, when Monteux was asked what he thought of the original production, he confessed, to everyone's amusement, that he never actually saw it because his eyes were glued to the score. On hearing this near riot behind me, he wrote, I decided to keep the orchestra together at any cost. I did, and we played it to the end absolutely as we had rehearsed it in the piece of the empty theater. Composer's Datebook is produced by APM, American Public Media, in conjunction with the American Composers Forum, reminding you that all music was once new.

0: The Vienna Philharmonic, recorded on New Year's Day 2016, conducted that year by Maurice Janssens. The Viennese Girls Waltz by Carl Michael Zierer, who was a friend and friendly rival of the Strausses in Vienna. It's 4:13 Classical KUCO. I'm Kent Anderson. Happy Friday afternoon to you. Music of Mendelssohn, written when he was 14 years old, coming next. Let's get a look at traffic for the Friday afternoon commute in Oklahoma City. An accident on the I-240 service road that's westbound at Southwestern. Southeast 44th at Phillips Avenue. Reno at the Eastern Martin Luther King intersection. And one more. This is on the I-35 service road southbound at Northeast 50th. Traffic information from SigAlert.com.
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0: He was 14 years old. The great prodigy Felix Mendelssohn composed a double concerto in D minor for piano, violin, and orchestra. It had its premiere, as many of his youthful works did, at the Mendelssohn home in Berlin. Here's a performance by pianist Philippe Entremont, violinist Ola Rüdner, and the Vienna Chamber Orchestra, here on Classical KUCO.

The National Weather Service in Norman has issued a severe thunderstorm warning for northwestern Kingfisher County in central Oklahoma, southeastern Major County in northwestern Oklahoma, southwestern Garfield County in northern Oklahoma, until 4:45 p.m. Central Daylight Time. At 4:14 p.m. Central Daylight Time, a severe thunderstorm was located 9 miles east of O'Keene, moving northeast at 25 miles an hour. Expected hazards include 60 miles an hour wind gusts and quarter-size hail. This is a radar-indicated threat. The following impacts are expected. Hail damage to vehicles is expected. Expect wind damage to roofs, siding, and trees. Locations impacted include Ames, Bison, and Lacey. For your protection, move to an interior room on the lowest floor of a building.

0: Concerto in D minor for piano, violin, and orchestra by 14-year-old Felix Mendelssohn in 1823. Philippe Entremont at the piano and directing the Vienna Chamber Orchestra with violinist Ola Rudner. Coming up to 4:43 now, Classical KUCO, Friday afternoon with Kent Anderson here. Thanks for coming along. Oklahoma City traffic, several accidents working. And we still have an accident on Reno at the Eastern Martin Luther King interchange. Also, Shields Boulevard at Southeast Grand Boulevard, Southeast 44th at Phillips Avenue, and the I-240 service road that's westbound at Southwestern. Traffic from SigAlert.com.
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0: The French composer Francis Poulenc is well known for orchestral works, the concerto for two pianos, the concerto for organ, strings, and timpani, also for many solo piano compositions. I think he really shines in his chamber music, and he wrote a series of sonatas for wind instruments with piano. Here's the flute sonata by Poulenc, pianist Pascal Roget and flutist Patrick Galois.

flutist Patrick Galois, pianist Pascal Roget, and the Flute Sonata by Poulenc. It's 4:57 Friday afternoon from Classical KUCO. Kent Anderson here. I'll have a day to remember for you at 5 o'clock. Next hour, more of Eric Wolfgang Korngold for his birthday. One of his film scores from Robin Hood, the 1938 swashbuckler. Also music of Melanie Bonnice. There's been a lot of revival of interest in her music recently, and we've just received a brand new recording featuring some of her works for orchestra. We'll sample one of those next hour. Also, Lincolnshire Posy by Percy Aldridge Granger, music for band. That and more, plus traffic and weather here on Classical KUCO.

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1: A Day to Remember, May 29th, 1765. Patrick Henry is remembered for his 1775 speech in the Continental Congress, in which he said, "Give me liberty or give me death." Stirring words, to be sure, but in his lifetime, Henry was better known for a speech he gave 10 years before this. In 1765, the British government passed the Stamp Act, imposing a direct tax on the American colonies, requiring printed materials to be produced on paper from London that included an official revenue stamp. Henry was a young lawyer known for brilliant oratory, and he was elected to the Virginia House of Burgesses that May. A mere 8 days after being sworn in, he introduced resolutions against the Stamp Act. It was May 29, 1765, Henry's 29th birthday. The most controversial resolution read in part, "The General Assembly of this colony have the only and sole exclusive right and power to lay taxes and impositions upon the inhabitants of this colony." During the debate, Henry said, "Caesar had his Brutus, Charles I his Cromwell, and George III. At this point, Henry was interrupted by voices shouting, "Treason, treason." But Henry smoothly continued, "George III may profit by their example. If this be treason, make the most of it." The House erupted into cheers of support and cries of condemnation. Henry's speech shook Virginia to its core. The resolutions passed, but were later repealed. But the issues didn't go away. And within a decade, Henry's resolution had evolved into a rallying cry, "No taxation without representation." And that would lead to the American Revolution. A Day to Remember is a production of KUCO at the University of Central Oklahoma. 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

0: The year was 1938. The film was The Adventures of Robin Hood. Errol Flynn in the title role. And that was Robin Hood and His Merry Men, composed by Eric Wolfgang Korngold, one of his brilliant film scores from the Golden Age. Korngold was born on today's date, 1897, brilliant as a child prodigy and a composer of both film and concert music. It is 507 Classical KUCO, Oklahoma's voice for the performing arts, and Kent Anderson here, keeping you company with music this afternoon. Glad you're here. And music from Mel Bonis is coming up next. Oklahoma City traffic. For right now, we still have accidents working. The I-240 service road westbound at Southwestern. Shields Boulevard, that's northbound on Shields at Grand Boulevard. Also working a new accident here. This is Northeast 10th at I-35. Traffic information comes from SigAlert.com.
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0: French composer Melanie Bonis, who was professionally known as Mel, was born in 1858, lived to 1937. There's been a great revival of interest in her music here in just the last few years, and we've just received a brand new recording. In fact, it's officially just out today, the CPO label out of Germany, featuring orchestral music by Mel Bonis. And the album opens with this work, Three Legendary Women, a set of three symphonic poems. The women of the title are Cleopatra, Ophelia, and Salome. This performance is by the WDR Symphony Orchestra. It's led by Josef Bastian on Classical KUCO.

0: Three Legendary Women, symphonic poem, and in order, the first movement was a representation of Cleopatra, second movement, Ophelia, the third movement, Salome. The composer was Melanie Mel Bonis from this brand new recording just out today on the CPO label, a collection of her music for orchestra. She wrote this in 1909. Performance was by Josef Bastien and the WDR Symphony Orchestra. It's 5:28 from Classical KUCO. Hello there, I'm Kent Anderson. Glad you came by this afternoon. Oklahoma City area weather, 30% chance of showers and thunderstorms, mainly in the early evening before about 7 o'clock. Then mostly cloudy overnight, low of 72. Mostly sunny and hot tomorrow, high of 93, and gusty southerly winds up to about 25 miles per hour. Right now, it's partly cloudy, 90 in Oklahoma City, 90 in Edmond, and it's 89 in Wayne.
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0: We'll stay in the early part of the 20th century here with Max Reger's transcriptions for piano of four songs by Richard Strauss, and quite brilliantly played by Angela Hewitt.

0: the British pianist Angela Hewitt playing Max Reger's transcriptions of four songs of Richard Strauss. Classical KUCO Friday afternoon. Kent Anderson here at 542. One more look at afternoon drive time traffic for this week. Some new accidents, including Southwest 74th at Highway 152 in the Southwest Metro. Southwest 59th at Penn. Northeast 10th at the I-35 service road, and Northwest 63rd at Grand Boulevard. Traffic from SigAlert.com.
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0: A familiar band piece by the Australian-born composer Percy Aldridge Granger, who wrote so many wonderful works for wind bands. This one comes from 1937, commissioned by the American Bandmasters Association. And I thought this was kind of a fun note. It had its premiere in Milwaukee with a band of semi-professional players, all of whom had day jobs as brewery workers. Lincolnshire Posey is the work. And I had a clarinet player tell me once, some years back, that this was an incredibly difficult piece to play, at least for the clarinet. Here's the UCLA Wind Ensemble, led by James Westbrook.

Lincolnshire Posy, the Suite for Band by Percy Grainger. The UCLA Wind Ensemble was directed by James Westbrook. I know who that ensemble's cheering for in the Women's College World Series here in Oklahoma City this weekend. It's 5:58 Classical KUCO. Coming up at 6 is Bill McLaughlin with Exploring Music. Symphony Cast at 7. And of course, there's good music here all weekend long. 24/7 on Classical KUCO. 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I'm Kent Anderson. 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

The National Weather Service in Norman has issued a severe thunderstorm warning for Eastern Kingfisher County in Central Oklahoma, West Central Logan County in Central Oklahoma, until 7 p.m. Central Daylight Time. At 6:31 p.m. Central Daylight Time, a severe thunderstorm was located 8 miles southeast of Dover, moving northeast at 20 miles an hour. Expected hazards include 60 miles an hour wind gusts and quarter-size hail. This is a radar-indicated threat. The following impacts are expected. Hail damage to vehicles is expected. Expect wind damage to roofs, siding, and trees. Locations impacted include Crescent, Cimarron City, and Lovell. For your protection, move to an interior room on the lowest floor of a building.

0: The National Weather Service in Norman has issued a severe thunderstorm warning for northeastern Kingfisher County in central Oklahoma, southwestern Noble County in northern Oklahoma, northwestern Logan County in central Oklahoma, southeastern Garfield County in northern Oklahoma, until 7:30 p.m. Central Daylight Time. At 6:54 p.m. Central Daylight Time, a severe thunderstorm was located near Lovell, moving northeast at 25 miles an hour. Expected hazards include 60 miles an hour wind gusts and quarter-size hail. This is a radar-indicated threat. The following impacts are expected. Hail damage to vehicles is expected. Expect wind damage to roofs, siding, and trees. Locations impacted include Crescent, Covington, Marshall, Orlando, Douglas, Lovell, Lucene, and Hayward. For your protection, move to an interior room on the lowest floor of a building.
1: Famous teacher called Leschetizky, who told him something really important. He said, Arthur, you will never, ever be a pianist. You will be a musician. Don't worry about the technique so much. Let the other kids show off with Liszt and all the fancy stuff. You will be a musician. So he didn't go around playing Hungarian rhapsodies. Instead, he devoted himself to the most profound music ever written for the piano. And we've just had the benefit of that this week. Everyone should have a set of these recordings in his home. I mean, if you're feeling down, pick any disc, put it on. I guarantee in 20 minutes you'll be feeling better. So thanks to Arthur Schnabel, thanks to Beethoven, and thanks to Tim Page for pointing me in this wonderful direction. And most of all, thank you for coming along. This has really been a voyage of discovery. We didn't get to all 32 sonatas, but you know what? I still got this box here in my hand. We'll get to them all. Thanks for joining us. See you next week.

0: 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I'm Bill McLaughlin. 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